That's American country singer Mo Pitney with the song that came out in 2017, Clean Up on Aisle 5. And we had Bridal Train by Australian folk rock band The Waifs. In Australia, the song ranked number 54 in the Triple J's Hottest 100 of 2004. And the song also won first prize in the folk category, as well as overall first prize in the 2006 USA Songwriting Competition. And of course, it's telling the story of the bride trains that ran from Perth to Sydney and Brisbane in 45 and 46 to allow Australian war brides to join their husbands in the United States. Now it's Ross Ryan.

Yes, that great voice of Jerry Vale and Linda. And Jerry sang with the Glenn Osser Orchestra on that track. It's a quarter to one at Radio Eastern. Here's a nice number written by Billy Joel, sung for us by Monica Mancini. I've loved these days.

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0: There we go.
1: I didn't press the right button.
0: At least one of us Muppets is on the ball. The other one, I'll make allowances for his advancing age. Good evening, Mr. Tanner. Can you hear me over there?
1: I can hear you. I'm sorry. Thank you very much for Mr. Craig.
0: Thank you, Craig.
1: For pointing out that I had made a mistake.
0: That's your first mistake of the night.
1: Absolutely.
0: You are allowed another nine before you lose your broadcast license. Isn't that something like the road rules? Yeah.
1: And thank you very much, Craig, for a great show. And I did like that Boney M medley.
0: It was good.
1: Really, really, really good. And he played some Celine Dion.
0: He did.
1: Lordy, lordy, lordy.
0: At least she's on the comeback.
1: Who?
0: Celine Dion.
1: Oh, I thought you meant Craig.
0: No. He's on the comeback from where?
1: So just to remind everybody, we are in Studio 4, better known as the Boondocks.
0: Yes, so we have been a bad boy.
1: Absolutely.
0: So has everybody else in the station, because we're all broadcasting from one studio
1: to the other. Hmm. So if you want to SMS us, because you cannot reach us on the Dog and Bone, 0485 866 981, because Mr. Arthur can't read it from where he's sitting.
0: No.
1: Hokey, hokey.
0: That's all right.
1: All righty, let's get on with the music.
0: What are you playing?
1: I suppose it's got to be Now or Never, isn't it? Ooh. This is Elvis Presley.

50 cents. 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

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Yeah. 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

Inspector Caswell dreamed up a nice little charge for Pandora, and her boxer friend had no more trouble from Shade Hansen, who knew when he'd had enough after I gave him a friendly talking to. Yeah, but the thing that sticks in my mind about this case, though, is the effectiveness of that gag Pandora put on Julie. You know, I've figured out three smart ways to gag Julie myself sometime. All I need now is the nerve to try them.

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0: Say it ain't, say it ain't so. 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
1: At times of uncertainty, we need to know.
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1: I'm a son of a gun.

Eric Clapton with the song he wrote himself, My Father's Eyes, and J.J. Cale also singing a song he wrote himself, Strange Days. I think that's a pretty appropriate song for these days, isn't it?

It's doubtful that there were ever nightingales in Berkeley Square. However, Eric Mashwitz, writing at the height of the London Blitz during World War II, conjured up the image to suggest beauty and tranquility in the midst of mayhem. Let's enjoy a fine version of this particular song. It's from Bobby Darin, and it's called A Nightingale Sang in Berkeley Square.

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I'll show you how the thunders boom.

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Is there time to stay? Is there very much to see there? And how much do I pay?

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Both dirty, both mean. 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And I dreamed your dream for you, and now your dream is real.

We've all done it, stood in judgment of someone else, certain we had it right. But what happens if we've got it wrong, completely wrong? Well, on Tuesday's program, we watched as justice began to roll down. Hi, I'm Clayton Bjellin, and today on Insight for Living, Chuck Swindoll shows us what happened next when justice converged with something even more surprising. It's a scene of accountability, but also of grace and restoration. If you've been carrying guilt or waiting to be made whole, this message is for you. Chuck picks up the study now in Job chapter 42 in the Bible.

0: came about after the Lord had spoken these words to Job, verse 7, that the Lord said to Eliphaz the Temanite, "My wrath is kindled against you and against your two friends, because y'all have not spoken of me what is right as my servant Job has." That's the reason he was angry. Now, the reason is given here at the end of verse 7, and it is repeated in the very same words at the end of verse 8. Look at it, "because you have not spoken of me what is right as my servant Job has." Because. What does it mean, they had not spoken of him what was right? Well, one man put it this way. In their effort to uphold God's justice, they limited his sovereignty. Isn't that an interesting way to put it? They had insisted that human suffering is always the result of sinfulness. And that boxed God in. It's not true. It's not always the reason people suffer. It is a reason on occasion, but it's not always. And it's not true in the case of Job. They claimed Job had some secret sin. They claimed Job had wrong and transgression that was hidden. And if he would only come to terms with it and deal with it, then he'd be healed of this. And that's wrong. It isn't right. They didn't speak of God as they should have. "You have not spoken of me what was right, as my servant Job had." You know what this underscores? And if you're a teacher, hear me well. We who are teachers, we who are communicators of the truth, God cares very much that he is presented in an accurate manner. Let's be sure we do our homework. Let's be sure we represent him accurately. The cults feed on this very wrong, not speaking of him what is right. They'll give half verses, or they'll give principles that can't be defended in the scriptures. They're notorious for this kind of teaching. Legalists claim that they stand on the word of God, and so they'll use the word of God to manipulate you or shame you, claiming various characteristics of God as the basis of their condemnation, and you live under the guilt of that kind of teaching. It's not a fair representation of the living God. "These men have not presented me correctly. They've not said what is right." I have a good friend who was a part of a real liberal church for his growing up years, and it wasn't until he was in his mid-30s that began to dawn on him what he was missing as he was exposed to evangelical teaching, and he realized what he was missing. And he said to me on one occasion, "You know what, Chuck, I realized that they would have loved me right into hell." What a chilling way to put that. I heard all about the love of God and the goodness of God. I never heard of the justice and the righteousness and the holiness of God. And whatever, it was okay. God's full of love. And that's presenting him in a wrong light. You men have been guilty of that. Now, I also love the fact that the Lord does something about it. He doesn't say, "As a result, get out of my existence," or "go to your room," or "you're finished." Now, that's not gracious. That's not merciful. There's justice rolling down, but notice the mercy. "Now therefore," verse 8, presents the mercy. "You have done this, and it is wrong, and you have not done as my servant Job has done. Now therefore," here's what you do about it. Look at the plan. "Take for yourselves 7 bulls and 7 rams. Okay, you got it? This is unusual teaching because it's Old Testament teaching. And in the Old Testament days, when you came to bring your offering of request for forgiveness, relief from your guilt and wrongdoing, you came with an animal. And you brought the animal before the Lord in various different numbers of animals and different kinds of animals, and sometimes fowl. And you would usually cut the throat of the animal, blood would be spilled out, and sometimes you would even place the entire carcass of the animal, as in this case. You would lay it on an altar that's blazing with fire, and it would consume it, and the smoke would come before God as a sweet-smelling aroma. It's all very strange to us. We didn't live in that era. We've never seen such a thing. But in those days, that's how God's anger is assuaged. It's satisfied. You come with an offering and you place it on this altar and it'll be consumed and I will forgive you. Look at where they were to bring this. By the way, it was a costly offering, wasn't it? Not just seven animals, but seven bulls that could be used for the purpose of enlarging the cattle in their fields. But no, I want seven bulls and I want seven rams. He specifies, and I want you to go to my servant Job and offer up a burnt offering. This word means a whole burnt offering, from the hoof all the way to the nose. The entire carcass is to be laid on the altar, one after another after another. You're to go and do this before my servant Job. Look, the one who was offended receives the offering of the offender. Really, the ultimate offended is the Lord God himself, who had been misrepresented. And my servant Job will pray for you. I love that. The offended prays now for the offenders. For, look closely, for I will accept him. The Hebrew says, I will lift his face up. Isn't that a great way to put it? Job will lift his face up. I will accept his intercession on your behalf. As you've offered the offerings and he prays, I will lift his face up that I may not do with you according to your folly, meaning that I may not do for you what you deserve. Because he repeats, you have not spoken of me what is right as my servant Job had. Did you miss something? I went over it rather quickly. Four times he calls Job his servant. What an honorable title. Verse 7 concludes, as my servant Job has spoken of what is right. Verse 8, three times, bring these bulls and rams and go to my servant Job, offer the burnt offering and my servant Job. And the end of that verse 8, my servant Job has spoken what is right. In ancient days, in days of the Old Testament, a servant, it was an honorable title for one who served the living God. It speaks of a bonding between the two. There's a closeness between us. He and I have this relationship that is dear and near. It's a title of honor, and it's a good place for me to add, anytime you're engaged in the service of the King, you are engaged in an honorable work, whatever it may be, however God may have you serving. Perhaps one that very few people would even know your name, but you serve faithfully there as a servant of his. You are honoring him in that. It's an honorable role. Now, justice has come rolling down. Here are these men who have been standing over Job as judges, now getting the animals and coming up before Job and offering their offering, waiting for Job's prayers. Isn't this a great scene? I mean, this is time for humble pie to be consumed by these three men. It's good for them. It's good for us to confess our wrongdoing to those we have offended and to say by our actions we have done what is wrong against you. And our presence is here in all this vulnerability to say to you, we trust our God to cleanse us from the wrong. Pray for me. And they come. And Job does exactly what the Lord told him to do. Look at Eliphaz, verse 9. Eliphaz and Bildad and Zophar went and did. Well, I have a feeling they did it rather quickly. There was no arguing. There's no wrestling. There's no reluctance. Because remember, when the Lord instructs, there's no other alternative. that will bring any sense of peace and relief. And they did exactly as the Lord told them. And look at this, the Lord lifted up the face of Job. I love that. It's great that Job doesn't say, okay, kneel down. Guys that put me through hell, I'm gonna see what you look like when you're humble. Kneel down. Now get on your faces. None of that. I think Job in this moment, having learned what he's learned and having repented as he's repented in verse 6, I don't think he carried any further rancor. I don't think there was any sense of lingering offense. I think he considered himself privileged to represent the need before the Lord. It was part of his obedience too, wasn't it? When he lifted up his face. What a grand scene is here. You know what's happening? Sins are being washed away. That's the greatest moment. There's justice and there's mercy. You know what that represents for all of us? The cross. The cross. That's why the death of Christ is called efficacious. That's why it is effective. Because God's justice against sin is satisfied in the death of the Lamb. And God's mercy is revealed in the forgiveness of those who trust in the Lamb. Frederick Faber put it this way, there's a wideness in God's mercy as the wideness of the sea. There is kindness in his justice, which is more than liberty. And in the next generation, William Newell wrote a song we've sung throughout our growing up years as Christians. Says the same thing, in other words, years I spent in vanity and pride, caring not my Lord was crucified, knowing not it was for me, he died on Calvary. By God's word, at last my sin I learned, then I trembled at the law I'd spurned, till my guilty soul imploring turned to Calvary. Oh, the love that drew salvation's plan. Oh, the grace that brought it down to man. Oh, the mighty gulf that God did span at Calvary. Mercy there was great, and grace was free. Pardon there was multiplied to me. There my burdened soul found liberty at Calvary. At Calvary. Justice rolled down, and when it did, mercy washed over them and graciously got them all back on their feet. Wonderful, wonderful setting. Now, the full reward will wait till our next time, but just get a little peek through the tent door here. Look at verse 10. And the Lord restored the fortunes of Job. When? He prayed. Not until. I got the word when circled in a bright blue in my Bible. When he prayed for his friends, the Lord restored the fortunes, and the Lord increased all that Job had twofold. Isn't that just like him? I told you he was the best at justice. All these long, sleepless nights and restless, painful days, all of the sermons he's had to sit through and listen to from these clowns that have been acting like they're representing truth and their judgmental spirit. And now Job, broken in his own repentance, having his face lifted up on behalf of his friends restored because of the mercy. And now, grace on top of grace, he looks up and the Lord says, hey, Job, come here, it's going to be twice as good. Boils are gone. I mean, why not? He made us, so is all it takes. And he blows them away, and he gets his health back, and he gets his home back, and he gets his property back, and he finally gets his family back. There's grace here, so he doesn't get twice as many kids. He gets the same number of kids, 10. He didn't want 20 kids, but he got 10 kids back. Remember, Job prayed, not for himself, and please observe, not for his own restoration of fortune. It wasn't like winning the divine lottery where he lucked out. He has no plans. He has no knowledge of how the story would end. All he knows is that the Lord says, you lift up your face before me. You pray for these friends. And they come in with humility and offer up their sacrifices. And Job prays for his friends. And the Lord is so pleased when it's done right. And he says, now, come here, Job. Let me tell you what I'm going to do. Oh, you know what's wonderful, too? Where's Satan? In your face, Satan. His silence reveals that he has now witnessed the truth of what God had told him. Consider my servant Job. He has integrity. Though you may not kill him, you can touch him. And even if you touch him, he'll never curse me. And so the Lord blesses. And that's the way we're going to see the end of this story next time. A couple of similar sounding truths emerge from the study. They came to me late last night, and I wasn't sure quite how to end a message like this one. It's a little unusual on justice, but it occurred to me that there are two things to be remembered. First is forgiveness is worth asking for. It really is. Forgiveness is worth asking for. Always of the Lord, it's worth asking for. There's something that's come between you and your Heavenly Father. What in the world are you waiting for? He loves to hear the cries of his children. He takes delight in the humble confession of the saint. Just tell him. He'll never turn you away. Forgiveness is worth asking for. And I'll tell you the second, justice is worth waiting for. So you know that application, wait for it. It'll come. If not now, later. If not later, in eternity, God will make it right. His fairness is part of his veracity. And God, who has patiently allowed this experiment to run its course, has now come to terms with it with his servant and has now dealt with it with these friends, and Satan is gone, again proven wrong, and the Lord is still enthroned above us. I don't know what your situation is right now. I don't know what you wrestle with. I don't know who's wronged you. I'm sure several. I don't know how severe it's been. Probably greatly severe. In some cases, I know this, that it's my privilege to spend my life with some of the greatest people I've ever met. And I would number many of you among them. And I know from knowing many of your stories that life hasn't been easy. I know that it's been difficult. And obviously, not compared to Job, that may have been the worst possible of trials, but your trial has been tough. And I think I sense from you today a desire to cooperate. If forgiveness is worth asking for, I think you'll ask it. And if you've wronged another person, the most wonderful thing you can do is to make it right with them. Just make it right, whatever it takes. It's worth it. It's worth asking for. Spell out what you've done and say it. Just let it be. Don't worry about your pride. Don't worry about what they're going to think or what somebody else thinks. You answer to God. And then you've had wrong done. Turn it over to him. Just let him handle it. He has a million ways, a million options, and he will not leave his people in the lurch. And of course, if you've never brought your offering to the Lord and stood before the cross, acknowledge the Savior's death is for you, start there. You were in his sights when he said, Father, forgive them. They don't even know what they're doing. Let's bow our heads. It's a sweet moment here. You have been generous and gracious people. So many of you are such faithful sheep in the Lord's pasture. I'm not flattering you, I'm telling you the truth. I learned so much from so many of you. I want your life to be all that it could possibly be as you embrace the truth that it is all about our God. I want you to go there and I want you to live there so that your whole focus is on Him. It's vertical. You'll be amazed at what it will do to you horizontally. Just be amazed. You won't be as angry. You won't be as irritable. You will find that you're approachable and you listen better. And my goodness, getting the forgiveness of someone else will relieve you of that guilt. And giving the forgiveness, releasing that person, will take the strain out. You won't have to act like God. You can let the Lord be the Lord. Maybe a member of your family. It may be one who was once a close personal friend. Maybe a former mate, partner. Maybe one of your parents. Could be a pastor or coach or teacher, neighbor, relative. Let it go. Deal with it. Let it go. Mercy there was great, and grace was free. Pardon there was multiplied to me. And there my burdened soul found liberty at Calvary. Father, I thank you that there is now comfort in the cross, that the bloody sacrifice has been lifted up once for all, and the penalty paid once for all. Now their open-armed invitation inviting us in to live like your Son modeled for us. It's a dirty and dusty world, Lord. It gets real complicated really fast, the pace we live. And it's quiet moments like this that help us put things into proper perspective. Quiets our nerves, calms our spirit. Thank you for Job. Thank you for his model, his honesty and his vulnerability. Thank you for his humility and obedience. Thank you for not walking away from those three men who'd made such fools of themselves, but for caring about them too. We're somewhere in this story, Lord. And wherever we are, your arms are around us. And you care about the shame and the guilt that we've lived under long enough. I pray you'd help us come to terms with all these things. And as justice rolls down, may mercy follow quickly.
1: As justice rolls down, may mercy follow quickly. What a picture we've seen today. A God who holds us accountable, yes, but who also lifts our faces, restores what was broken, and never walks away. Wherever you find yourself in this story, God's arms are wrapped around you. So if there's guilt you've carried long enough or forgiveness you need to ask for, let this be the moment you bring it to Him. 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So how does Job's story end? I'm Clayton Bjellin. Don't miss Chuck Swindoll's uplifting account when hope has the final word, Thursday on Insight for Living.

Corey Collum, the guy's name is, Australian artist with a beautiful song called Paradise. Welcome to Radio Eastern 98.1, your voice in the outer east. News coming up at 7 o'clock, in with you through to 9 this morning. A little bit of piano until then.

That's a new release from Don Walker. Let's all get together. We've got no money, but let's have a party anyway. Takes me back to being 17 or 18. And have a party regardless. You manage to scrounge some money, some booze, something, whatever else. To have a party, manage to find it, or somebody bring some along. And what you wanted was a lot of mates. Had some friends that had jobs and work and all that sort of thing. Good times. 17. Drinking age in those days was 21 as well. So, but that's from his new album, latest album. It had the Breakfast in Paris track on it, but that's came out in early August this year. Don Walker. And before that, reminiscing from the Little River Band. Now, what was I going to play next? Ah, yes, this one. Bruce Springsteen. He has a birthday today. 1949. 70 he turns today.

Tina Charles with I Love to Love. Before that, Bruce Springsteen, I'm on Fire, celebrating his 77th birthday today. Victorian news and weather coming up shortly. Here's a tune from Ashley Dallas, Australian country artist, Lighthouse. No, it's not. She won't play either. We'll take this one from the Eurythmics.

0: American group Jay and the Americans with Cara Mia. Dr. John's popped in to talk with us about eczema.
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0: Here's Christy and San Bernardino.

Christy, and they were in San Bernardino, and that's from the album Seasons of Change. Good morning to you, and good morning to Ed of Vermont. Thank you for your SMS, Ed. Good morning, Ken, as Ed has said. Now, here is a different time slot for you. Looking forward to the show. Yeah, nice to be sitting in for a change on this time slot, Ed, and I hope you enjoy the mix this morning.

0: Ken Earp sitting in for John McDonald this morning. Helps to put the microphone on, Ken. People can hear you then. And great to be in the chair this morning, looking after words and music. Hope I can do it justice this morning, and hope you enjoy the music mix from me today. Johnny Chester.
1: Well, if you hear somebody knocking...